0: Turn everything up.
1: Yeah.
0: Oh, yeah. Turn everything up a little more.

Drop the roof and let the smoke clear. I got diamonds doing tootsie slides in both ears. Dice rolling on the Las Vegas tonight. Slip that on and we might miss the fight. Granada, keep the guala in my shorty bag. You know she one of mine when she tattooed that.

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0: pipes and I'm gone. 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

0: up the saxophone when I was 11 years old. And after that, I never looked back. I've had the opportunity to make music with some of the greats and even perform for the legendary B.B. King. Right now, I'm composing the soundtrack for the music of my life. And of all the stages that I've ever performed on, this one, on the Hill, hits closest to home. I'm prepared to perform in any area of my professional career because, fam, you taught me.
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1: 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Hey man, I'm a real Dennis Marcus, man. You feel me?

Hello, hello, everybody. I hope you're having a great night. This is your host, your MC, JD, coming at you from 90.5, and you are now tuned into the Loud Samurai Hour. I really hope you're enjoying this faster type of tempo that I'm presenting to you all. However, I'm going to slow us down. We're still going to remain in the same genre. Coming up next, Faithful by Common.

0: Hello, hello, everybody. That right there was Show Me The Way. The Way by Jill Scott. You are now tuned in to the Loud Samurai Hour here at 90.5 The Flavor Station, the best station in the nation. Y'all should know this already. And if you don't know, now you know. I have to take a short break, but keep radios locked and loaded. I will be right back with some more good vibes on the
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0: Hello, Raven. I hope you get this message. I hope to see you soon. It's really cold down here in London, so we've been talking for about 3 years now, and I really want to see you soon. I hope your tour comes soon.
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That song right there was Just a Stranger by Kali Uchis and Steve Lacy. This next song right here, Stay With Me, featuring Pusha T by Pharrell, reminds me that the DMV is stacked with a lot of good artists. Rico Nasty, Brent Fires, Red Veil, Timbaland, Missy, Pharrell, Push, No Malice. The list goes on and on and on. But keep your ears locked, man. We got talent that resides here.

0: 12, treat her like you 12. 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

0: 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That right there was Castaway by Yuna featuring Tyler, the Creator. Shout out to my sister for the song recommendation. A very great song. I loved it. A little 8 out of 10, you know what I'm saying? 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
8: That's a master plan for life. That's Miss Tony Green. And this Baby Baby Blues Week on Blues Time in the City, Miss Green is talking. James Cotton is performing one of his past performances live. His birthday falls on July 1st. And yes, we'll play the best in old school blues and new school southern soul. Join me, Roisin Bailey, for Blues Time in the City this week, right here.
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Hello, hello, everybody. This is your host, your MC JD, coming at you from 90.5 The Flavor Station. And that right there was True to Myself by Ziggy Marley. Yes, I figured why not throw in a little bit of reggae from time to time. But Lauryn Hill up next. She actually does have a song with Ziggy's dad, Bob Marley. It's a really good song, but right now, This Is Nothing Even Matters featuring D'Angelo.

0: We are back. Hello, everybody. This is your host, your MC JD, coming at you from 90.5 The Flavor Station. And I have to take a short break, but keep your radios locked because I have more good vibes on the way. You're going to have to get up and dance for this one.
1: In today's harried and hectic world, taking time out for stress-reducing activities isn't a luxury. It's a 21st century necessity. In fact, according to a recent survey, 56% of men and 71% of women admit to being strapped for time, spending less than an hour a day doing activities that are relaxing to them. Once considered a simple leisure pursuit, playing casual arcade-style games, including puzzle, word, card, trivia, and casino games, is now recognized as one of the quickest and most effective ways to reduce stress and anxiety. Nearly two-thirds of survey respondents say they feel less stressed after playing a game than before they started. More than 13 million people each month play arcade-style games on MSN Games, including numeric logic game Sudoku, virtual aquarium favorite Fish Tycoon, Gem Swapper Bejeweled 2, family favorite card game Uno, and more. For more information on the latest in arcade-style gaming or to find immediate stress-reducing diversions, take back your time at www.msngames.com.
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4: 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In the moment, Bill decides to knight himself, Sir Parties a Lot. He begins his champagne toast with, "So the groom and I meet five cheerleaders in Cancun." 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He tells family friends he's a love doctor. On the dance floor, he rips off his tuxedo shirt. He swings it over his head and asks the photographer, "Are you getting this?" 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Bill tells the best man he'll see him at the after party and the best man's sister at the after party.
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Hello, everybody. This is your host, the MC JD, coming at you from 90.5 The Flavor Station. And that right there was Street Lights by Kanye West off of his album 808s and Heartbreaks. And guys, do I have some good news to tell y'all. I'm actually going to see Kanye West live this Sunday in Tampa. Yes, well, I'm seeing one of my favorite artists ever, bro. Like, I'm so excited. I really hope he plays like all the hits. I know he's gonna play some stuff off of Bully for surely, because he just released the Bully Deluxe, and you got a feature from Lauryn Hill, from Don Toliver on there, Peso Pluma. Great. I can't wait. I know you guys hear the excitement in my voice. I want to keep these vibes going though. Keep your radios locked. This is 90.5.

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0: Hello, hello everybody. 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I would like to thank you all for tuning in tonight. Wherever you may be, you could have been anywhere in the world, but you're right here with me, your MC JD. And as you can see, we're down to the last hour and I'm about to leave. 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It was enjoyable. It was a time. 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
2: 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That's for all my scammers and my kid money.

0: 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Love is universal. 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

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Got a bad for the low, and you scared to death.

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1: New Kung Fu Kenny. 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Y'all know what happens on Earth stays on Earth. Here we go.
2: I don't give a
3: I'm willing to die for it. I done cried for it. Might take a lie for it. Put the Bible down and go out for a knife for it. D.O.T. my enemy won't catch a vibe for it. Ayy, I been stumped out in front of my mama. My daddy commissary made it to commas. Tell him all my grandma's dead, so ain't nobody praying for me.

0: 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So we asked kids, what do you want your parents to hear?
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3: 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And I don't think I tell you that enough. And I know sometimes we get into it and it's just hard on both of us. 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
7: That's a master plan for life. That's Miss Tony Green. And this Bailey Baby Blues Week on Blues Time in the City, Miss Green is talking. James Cotton is performing one of his past performances live. His birthday falls on July 1st. And yes, we'll play the best in old school blues and new school Southern soul. Join me, Rosine Bailey, for Blues Time in the City this week, right here.
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0: 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Just know you chose this. I'm having motion. Lay in your. Can't get between us. They could never expose.

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I got respect for you, have respect for me. Even though I lie, don't think less of me. And I'm outside cause it's checks for me. But a lot of stuff don't be impressing me. And it's fame, too complex for me. To my other guys, but you next to me. Bad first connection, never was.

Yeah, this album is dedicated to all the teachers that told me I never amount to nothing. To all the people that lived above the buildings that I was hustling from, that called the police on me when I was just trying to make some money to feed my daughter. And all of the things in the struggle, you know what I'm saying? It's all good, baby.

0: picked up the saxophone when I was 11 years old. And after that, I never looked back. I've had the opportunity to make music with some of the greats and even perform for the legendary B.B. King. Right now, I'm composing the soundtrack for the music of my life. And of all the stages that I've ever performed on, this one, on the hill, hits closest to home. I'm prepared to perform in any area of my professional career because, fam, you taught me.
1: He worked out early, practiced late, and studied well into the night. 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
5: 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I became a writer. 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
10: So, I typed a text to a girl I used to see, saying that I...

Ferrets and detergent. Now hurry, hurry, go on to the altar. I know you ain't a pimp, but pimp, remember what I taught you. Keep your heart, three stacks. Keep your heart, hey, keep your heart, three stacks. Keep your heart. Man, these girls are smart, three stacks. These girls are smart. Play your part.

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I'm

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1: I woke up for some money. 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
2: Yeah. 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

0: 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Word to Fife, Q-Tip, Ali and Jarobi. 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

0: 12, treat her like you 12. How you looking up to me and talking down? Can't you see I am the big man? God level, I am the I am. Now film it with the drone cam and the pink like Killer Cam.
1: When I zoom on that stick, no way.
0: Up so close, I'm on that kill.
1: Controller on your lower back, yeah, that's the good. Can roll the eyes

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1: Before my premiere on the silver screen, before my debut on Broadway, before this diva did a duet with Pavarotti and sang the national anthem solo at the Super Bowl, before I stepped out of my comfort zone and into the role of Spider-Woman, before The Right Stuff made me a cover girl in all the right magazines, and before I saved the best for last, you heard me, Vanessa Williams, on the radio.
2: Radio. You hear it here first. I picked up the saxophone when I was 11 years old, and after that, I never looked back. I've had the opportunity to make music with some of the greats, and even perform for the legendary B.B. King. Right now, I'm composing the soundtrack for the music of my life. And of all the stages that I've ever performed on, this one, on the Hill, hits closest to home. I'm prepared to perform in any area of my professional career, because fam, you taught me.
3: 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She spent a lot of time online. 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

0: Yes, Jesus. You see, the righteous run it and they are saved when we call them. Come on, why are we doing it? Sing it like this.
1: He's my rock.
0: Yes, sir. What else? What else?
1: He's my fortress.
0: Yes, you are. He is my deliverer.

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Yes, Lord. 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
3: 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Some, whenever they go.
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1: 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And this is what I've found. 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I'm saying thanks to those who help keep my life as normal as possible. My mail carrier, my grocery cashier, my delivery person. I find myself caring about others instead of just looking out for myself. And oh, my goodness, does it feel good? Goodness is in you.
0: Pass it on.
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2: 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My guest, hotel ownership includes two Candlewood Suites and an Embassy Suites. He's a touring artist and venture capitalist. That's three things. He's one of the youngest individuals to ever receive an honorary doctorate, as well as receive an Outstanding Citizen Award from the state of Georgia. That's five things. Please welcome to Money Making Conversation Masterclass, Dr. Isaiah Tatum.
3: What's how you doing, Dr. Tatum? Brother, how you doing? I'm good, man.
2: You seem laid back now. I've seen you out, man. Way more energy. You're not going to play it cool on my show here.
3: I'm taking it easy.
2: You can't take it easy, man, because you're inspiring. You're inspiration.
3: I appreciate that.
2: I brought you on here to tell your story.
3: I appreciate that.
2: And how old are you right now?
3: I'm 24.
2: 24 years old. Can you scroll that back down a minute? This 24-year-old brother. Did he say two Candlewood Suites and an Embassy Suite? He's a touring artist and a venture capitalist, and he's 24 years old. Okay. How? I'm just going to throw that out, but we're going to get more detail. Right. There you go. Faith means faith and a plan.
3: I'll tell people,
2: jump out there on faith. You better have a plan in your back pocket.
3: Very true.
2: In the end, people are going to ask you for that plan.
3: Right.
2: People are going to ask you for direction, and you got to have that all in there. So let's go back. Music played a major role in your life early on. Let's go there first.
3: Okay. Music. I began playing the saxophone when I was 10.
2: Mm-hmm.
3: I kind of grew up basically raised around my grandparents. So some of my favorite artists are Curtis Mayfield, mm-hmm. Bobby Womack, mm-hmm. Aretha Franklin. You know, I mean, I love all of the greats. So when I was 10, I wasn't into football. I wasn't into basketball.
2: You sized up to play football, though.
3: Yeah. And so, you know, I was just listening to music, and I started playing the drums, feeling around. My grandfather introduced me into golf, so I started at that at 5. Uh-huh. And so uh-huh. once I became 10, he brought me a saxophone.
2: Uh-huh.
3: And then from there, I got to listening to Kenny G, Gerald Albright, you know, David Sanborns, all the greats.
2: Uh-huh.
3: And from there, basically, I just fell in love with the instrument. And I'm like, one day I want to, because I couldn't sing, so one day I want to be able to emulate the same emotion and everything that they do with the sax, uh-huh. where I can transpose it and do the same they could.
2: Uh-huh.
3: And so, you know, it started, and it was something that was cool, but I knew I was different because all the other kids hated taking the instrument home.
2: Right.
3: I couldn't wait to get home and play mine.
2: Right.
3: And I sounded horrible, but it was a challenge because it was like, oh, I practice 6 hours a day. Okay, I'm okay on Monday. Tuesday, I practice a little bit more. I'm getting better. You know,
2: right.
3: Wednesday, I'm practicing a little bit more and I'm getting better. So I kind of progressed really quickly. And by the I was 12 and 13, I'm playing with people in high school and I'm so much more advanced. And I'm like, I'm actually good. And, you know, I can hear it. I can hear the difference. I would just look on YouTube and mimic everything Kenny and these other people were doing.
2: Uh-huh.
3: And so then I began to actually know that I was good. And from there, I had an opportunity to meet Kenny G. And we just kind of kicked it off from there and been like the best of friends. And from there, opened, you know,
2: how old was that when you met Kenny G?
3: I think I was about 13.
2: 13. Wow.
3: Mm-hmm. Mm-hmm.
2: Picked it up at 10. Met Kenny G at 13.
3: Mm-hmm. We stayed in contact. I mean, you know, from there on, you know, he liked me because I was very inquisitive. I ask a lot of questions.
2: Right. I believe that.
3: Who gonna sit there?
2: You got that ask a lot of questions face.
3: I'm gonna ask you all the questions. How you do this? And so basically, you know, from there, he was like, I like this kid. You know, he's very inquisitive. And we kicked it off from there. And then next thing you know, became very proficient in what I was doing. Right. And next thing you know, I'm touring.
2: Congratulations.
3: Thank you.
2: You know, my background, part of my little background, a lot of people don't know, was at a B-flat clarinet,
3: okay.
2: first chair.
3: Uh-huh.
2: Then I went over to alto, tenor, bass, sax.
3: Oh, man, okay. You played it all.
2: Yeah, I went through the whole ranks, you know, the wins. I had the wins, you know. But I would the reason I bring that up is that music played a lot to my success today, because it really helped me. I felt from a memory standpoint, from an educational standpoint, within my academics. Talk about how music really can be an asset to young people other than what they hear rappers do and all that stuff. Just the basic core of music is important.
3: I feel like music is so important because if you really go back in history, you really understand the core. To me, music is universal.
2: Right.
3: You know, we can be in America, Africa, Asia, Europe, and the way that you can communicate without speaking the same language is through music.
2: Mm-hmm.
3: So I feel like a lot of young people are really missing the basis of how fundamental music is. It's therapeutic. You know, it can be calming. It can be used to sleep and so many different healing properties that consist with music. And so, I mean, oh my goodness, I can just go on and on because music is amazing.
2: Well, I know it plays a role with me now.
3: Yeah.
2: You know I didn't continue playing an instrument. I regret that because I would think about, you know, like anything, if you walk away from it, you don't practice it, that skill goes away.
3: Oh, yeah.
2: You know, and now you become an adventure capitalist and you know, owning hotel properties. The fear of walking away from music?
3: I never said technically, I wouldn't say I walked away. I just felt like my other ventures have kind of veered me to my focus.
2: Now, your second question, what was touring, though?
3: Touring, yeah.
2: Yeah, okay,
3: yeah, touring.
2: Now.
3: I mean, I can never get away from touring.
2: Okay.
3: Opportunities aren't the same now as they were years before for me. And so, basically, my other ventures have been able to put touring on the back end for me, but I got to get back out there. So, I got a lot of surprises coming with music and... You know, working on a whole bunch of stuff.
2: Now, when you talk about touring, you talk about venture capitalists, you talk about owning hotel properties, are you looking at it from a multiple streams of income positioning, or are you just saying, this is what I want to do with my life?
3: I basically, for me, I never chase things for the income. To me, I fell in love with credentials. I fell in love with, because in my life, it was a lot of things that early on, a lot of people said things that I couldn't do.
2: Right.
3: You know, from overcoming homelessness, living in hotels for 2 years, it was things that motivated me to say, God, if you give me an opportunity at this thing again, I'm going to take advantage of every opportunity I can. I'm going to maximize each opportunity that I can. And I'm going to try to put my businessman hand on and monetize each opportunity that I can. So I'm looking at it as multiple streams of income. But when I wanted to do it, I wanted to, you know, when I would go and I would ride by these gorgeous houses, $5-10 million houses, and ride and go see these dealerships and all of these expensive cars. It was like, I want to live my life like that. I don't want to have to wake up and, damn, I got to figure out how I'm going to pay the light bill and how I'm going to have to do all of this. I didn't want to live that life.
2: How did you think about hotel properties?
3: Well, in about 2019, I kind of, because basically, so with being a venture capitalist and private equity investor and so on.
2: No, now you throw out these fancy words now. You know, venture capitalist, equity investors. Okay, first of all, we're going to go into English and Education 101 of Money Making Conversations Masterclass. Yes. Equity investor, what is that?
3: So equity investor basically would come in, same thing as a venture capitalist, would basically put up equity or funds for a company that's starting or something.
2: Okay.
3: Basically, so... Say you got a company that's $1 million. They come to you and say, hey, Isaiah, we need $300,000. We'll guarantee you 30% equity or 3/6% equity, however much of the company that you guarantee for putting up that amount of money. So that's basically in short terms or layman's terms what a venture capitalist does or somebody who puts up equity. And so basically getting into that in 2018, I was one of the first people that invested into Jazz Pharmaceuticals. So Jazz Pharmaceuticals created Jazz Pharmaceuticals.
2: What's that? What is
3: so
2: that?
3: So it's a pharmaceutical company.
2: Okay, okay.
3: And so they've created one of the first Corcept narcolepsy treatments. I don't know if you're ever familiar with the medication Xyrem.
2: Mm-hmm.
3: So Xyrem, I was one of the first people to be a part of that mm-hmm. in 2018 when it got FDA approved.
2: Uh-huh.
3: And so that has really played a lot into my career as expanding things. I mean, there's a lot of things that you can't say because it's NDAs on certain things, right. But it's okay. So,
2: well, Dr. Tatum now. Mm-hmm. Now, that Dr. Tatum has nothing to do with medicine now, okay? Let's go get that clear, which right. is still a compliment. It's right. academia.
3: Right.
2: But a drug?
3: Yeah.
2: How did you see that?
3: So, I mean, basically, everything that they presented, like, man, I'm the kind of person where when you I'm all about charisma. I'm all about a personality. I'm all about meeting somebody. And when a person can come to you and present this product and helping out people and being something, I'm all for it.
2: Mm-hmm,
3: I'm
2: mm-hmm,
3: all for mm-hmm. it. I'm all about morals. I'm all about things that I care about. So anything that can help, you know, people, help the natural causes of things, cure cancer, things like that, I want to be a part of, uh-huh. you know? And so I thought it was a great opportunity. The business was great. And it started, you know, at, I mean, $10 million. Right now it's evaluated at, I don't know, $1.4 billion or something like mm-hmm. that. So it has been very great. And I mean, part of KKR, the Carlyle Group, Blackstone. Oh my goodness, there's so many groups that I'm part of.
2: Oh yeah, you start saying Blackstone. Stop talking, really. That's the billion. Those people like that, they are getting people elected in the White House. Okay,
3: true.
2: That's how powerful those names are that you are mentioning. Now, that's the first step. Because mm-hmm. I want to chart your progress here. You know, 10 years old, giving a saxophone, mm-hmm. right? 13, you met Kenny G. Mm-hmm. Got the tour.
3: Got the tour, and it took a minute from 13
2: absolutely,
3: to 16.
2: People didn't go like a 14-year-old to jump out there.
3: Right, okay. Right.
2: But then your investment in a pharmaceutical product.
3: Mm-hmm.
2: And are you following just gut instinct?
3: No, I do my due diligence. I mean, a little gut instinct, but a lot of reading, a lot of research. I mean, you know, a lot of understanding what the product is, a lot of understanding, hey, you know, what's the return on this? What is going to be my return on the investment? How much can I guarantee? How much can I make from my equity?
2: You're 24 now.
3: Right.
2: Okay, 21, you got your first hotel property. Mm-hmm. So I'm sure, what, 18, 19, you running these thoughts into your
3: 18,
2: mind?
3: 18, I was on my own at 18. And so, I mean, I just was a sponge. Like, I wanted to learn. Math is one of my favorite things. Finance, everything. I don't feel like nothing is more important than finance. You know what I'm saying? Because money is important.
2: Right, you know right.
3: And so I wanted to be a person where I didn't have to go to work. I didn't want to be an artist that had to stay on tour to maintain. I wanted to be a person to say, hey, if I don't want to tour right now, I don't have to tour. I can still maintain my life. And so I really, really studied and really, really tried to basically understand everything where I wouldn't be in that position. And so I was a sponge. I would just read, listen, meet people. I mean, talk to so many different people. I met tons and tons of people, different fiduciaries and certain things. And then when I went to...
2: I just love listening. he just throws out these words that, you know, people in their 40s, 50s are afraid to say out loud.
3: Yeah.
2: Especially people who are of color.
3: Yeah, and that was another motivation for me. You know, when you would see people of color and you would see the other races, I didn't want to be something, like I didn't want to follow the same footsteps that a lot of people
2: have. Right.
3: I wanted to be a person, when I'm in the meetings, like when I'm with my accountants, they can't make a decision without me because I know what they're talking about. You can't go in there and say, this is what we paying on. No. I know what we're talking about. I know the percentage. I know the interest rate I'm paying. So they like, he knows this stuff.
4: 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We'll be right back with more Money Making Conversations Masterclass.
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4: 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Let's get back into it.
3: Right. But it helps you in each venture because it's like, when you're going on tour, how much is this tour bus going to cost me? Right. You know, how much is this production going to be? It makes you ask all the right questions. So I think that really has helped me scope basically, you know, everything that I've done.
2: I love it. I love it. Now, let's get to the big tease at the beginning.
3: Yeah.
2: The first hotel. And first hotel. How did you even, at 21 years of age, so we're talking about 20, you started this vision of trying to get in this direction.
3: So, I mean, I was a part of the Koja Bay Fund, which is a multifamily real estate development in Northern California. So I was already a part of real estate before the hotel. COVID hit.
2: Stop. I'm looking at this little young dude here, man. And he's talking like he's 40.
3: You're funny, man.
2: He's just throwing out these terminology. And it's a beautiful thing because so many people at a young age are told no.
3: Right.
2: Stay in your place.
3: Yeah.
2: That's a bum. That's above your abilities. You don't have the relationships. Ooh, that's a scam. And all I keep hearing is due diligence. Doing research, understand the value of relationships. You don't jump in without a clear understanding of the direction. Those are adult, experienced, well-heeded advice terms that you tell people, and that comes from somebody in their 40s and 50s. Who was talking to you?
3: I felt like I seen so many people go wrong, it was easy for me to not do what they did.
2: right.
3: But I had a lot of older mentors, you know. I mean, even to this day, me and Kenny G talk, me and Keith Sweat, we talk all the time. You, one of them, you know, we talk. Lenny Williams, it's so many. I've had so many great people who've poured into me where, you know, they can tell you what to do, what not to do. You can look at them and... And I just was wanted to be around people who had a lot of things going on and you know, just giving you motivation. They waking up, not drinking, not smoking, eating healthy. I wanted to be that person.
2: Right.
3: You know, I wanted to mimic those habits. And I think it transpired very well into everything that I've done.
2: Okay, cool. Now we can go back. I got to stop you. Yep. When you blow me away, when you blow me away, I got to come back and go, okay, now we get back to property, first property.
3: First property. So, I developed this 98 rooms in Exit 269, Kennesaw, Georgia, Candlewood Suites. So I basically found a deal. Who was that? Was his name Keith Worsham? He basically brought the deal to me. And it was during COVID. So I wanted to find a venture that was recession proof.
2: Yes.
3: And so during that time, money was different. A lot of companies was down, stocks and things, everything was down. So I was looking at something. I want a business that can make money every day. That's basically a money-making machine, prints money, you know. Something that can perform in COVID. And when I did my due diligence, the thing was not full service hotels like the big Marriott's, but extended stays. And so when I looked into it, I'm like, you can clear this kind of money. You only got 15 employees. You only got this and that. You can make this kind of money. How much I need to? And then it's like, dang, this was my dream to own my own hotel one day.
2: Right.
3: So I was like, how can I be a franchise?
2: That was a dream of yours?
3: That was a dream. It was a dream because we lived in a hotel for 2 years.
2: Okay.
3: So, you know, being in 400 square feet of a room, you know, was rough. But I was like, God, you got to get me out of this situation. And so, you know, it was a dream of mine. I always wanted something that I can build from the ground up and ride by and say, wow, I built this. This is me right here. And it was a challenge. It wasn't easy. It was a challenge. I learned a lot. The person that I learned from, and I think his name was Neil Patel. He passed away. And so, but, you know, they gave me a lot of pointers on, hey, this is what you do. This is what you don't do. He built 20 hotels. So I felt like all of my experience came from people who've basically been through what I'm going through or to their previous owner, so they can tell you all the do's and don'ts better than anybody can versus somebody who's just trying to sell you something.
2: So it's two Candlewood suites that you got, mm-hmm. right? So are they near each other? They're both in the state of Georgia?
3: Off of exit from each other.
2: Okay, cool.
3: Yep.
2: You're not competing with yourself?
3: No, because see the way I look
2: so
3: at
2: confident.
3: Things.
2: Nah.
3: The thing, the way I look at
2: this whole lot over there,
3: like
2: I just run them down the street.
3: So when I'm looking at these billion-dollar companies, right? Apple and Samsung.
2: Right.
3: You learn how to monopolize the market. You have the top performing properties there. So I'm basically, when I designed and developed my hotels, I wanted to develop them like a Ritz-Carlton. I wanted to be able to have the same, you know, like I tell my general manager, when people come in here, address them by their last name. Even if you don't know who they are, you can look at their reservation. Make them feel welcome. Make them feel at home. We have water. When holidays come, you know, decorate. Right. Like, make it feel good. So when people are coming in here, even though they might not be spending no more than $160, make them feel like they're $1 million.
2: Now, you said Embassy Suites a little bit different. That's a little
3: Embassy
2: bit
3: Suites
2: different to the table.
3: A little bit different.
2: Okay.
3: A little more expensive to develop.
2: A little bit more aggressive, huh?
3: A little bit more aggressive. It's a full service hotel. Mm-hmm. So you have a full kitchen, you have a, but it's still a, it's more of a, you have the suite style rooms, but it's more of a full service operation.
2: Mm-hmm.
3: So, you know, versus you having 15 employees, now you got 64.
2: Okay.
3: You know, you got food and beverage directors, you got, you know, regional manager. You have a lot of more different positions.
2: Why did you get into that? You got these nice little Candlewood suites, you know, 15 people a per property.
3: I mean, you kind of want to have both of them, you know what I'm saying? And so with me, it was like, it was a great opportunity.
2: So I see you going up the food chain.
3: I'm going up.
2: What are some of the stipulations that one has to do to try to, that you had to go through to be able to be considered a property owner under IHG?
3: So, you, number one, you have to be able to have the money to get into it. I'm just keeping it
2: every
3: real.
2: Shot. Money plays a role before they say hello.
3: Money plays a role, you know. I mean, you got franchise fees that's $100,000. It costs you about $16, $18 million to develop a property.
2: Uh-huh.
3: So, but I would say, you know, if you want to get into it, have a, know about construction, know about, you know, really try to get a GC license.
2: Uh-huh.
3: Be able to have...
2: What's a GC license?
3: So basically, it's what general contractors have.
2: Okay, uh-huh.
3: I can't think of the actual name of it.
2: Mm-hmm.
3: But it's something that you can be able to go into a property and say, okay, this is how much this is going to cost. This is how much I'm going to be spending here. You want to make sure that, because you have so many rigorous inspections. You got, you know, fire inspections. I mean, HVAC inspections. You have so many inspections when you're developing these properties that if the concrete is an inch off, they'll come out and make you tear all this stuff out and redo it again. And you think it's a joke until you got to pay $50,000 to tear some concrete up.
2: Right.
3: And so it's a lot of things, do's and don'ts that you have to. And mm-hmm. I felt like I had mm-hmm. the blessing to have a previous owner be able to walk me through, you know, the steps. Because if not, I would have made a lot of mistakes.
2: As you said, due diligence.
3: Mm-hmm. Due diligence.
2: So and what are these future endeavors?
3: So future endeavors, right now I have land for two Trubai Hiltons in Tupelo, Mississippi.
2: Mm-hmm.
3: I'm working on a Hilton in Nashville, Tennessee.
2: I just love talking to you. I just love, he's so young and so confident.
3: You know, man,
2: and
3: I'm working. we're working on the Sweat Hotel, Keith Sweat.
2: Keith Sweat, we're going to get into the hospitality business.
3: You know.
2: Huh? He's going to have a real Sweat Hotel.
3: Real Sweat Hotel.
2: Not just on the radio.
3: You know? So we're working on that. An album is coming from me. I'm probably going to go back on tour maybe sometime next year. I'm going to figure it out. I'm working on it.
2: Mm-hmm.
3: And really get back
2: to my
3: music.
2: Let's start right there. There has to be. What is your support group?
3: My support group? They're pretty good.
2: Okay.
3: I got a real strong support group. You know, they're real low-key, out of the way. But I have a... They think I'm crazy because I can't... My mind is just, every day I wake up, I'm like, I got to do this. And so, I mean...
2: That's the mind of a young person.
3: Yeah, I feel
2: the mind of an achiever. So why are they tripping?
3: My support group is high because sometimes, like, I feel like a lot of people don't want to let go of what I've already done. But with me, it's like, that was yesterday. I have to move forward. So even though I've done really good, with me, It's about what I'm doing tomorrow, what I'm doing today. You know, it's about how can I continue to grow as a person. And so that's something that continues to motivate me. And a lot of times they'd be like, oh, you've done so much. And they just want to hold on to all that. I'd be like, oh, yeah, that's cool, but I got to move forward.
2: Right.
3: So, I mean, but other than that, it's pretty cool.
2: You know, it's really, you know, we met. Key Sweat introduced us to each other. We hit it off. We text a lot.
3: Yeah.
2: And I enjoy communicating with you. And, you know, I just... You figured it out, man. And
3: I've been blessed.
2: You know, it's blessings there, but you figured it out through consistency and staying true to your dream.
3: Very true.
2: And I always, because like I told you, the Richard McDonald you see today, I was this guy between the ages 18 and 23 and was putting words like lucky, right place at the right time. Never about looking in the mirror and saying, this is a unique talent that you have. Mm-hmm. You've accepted that, Isaiah. What does that mean to you, and how can you express that to anybody else out there who may have these visions, but people keep telling them, that'll never work for you?
3: A lot of people told me that. I look at it where, like, a lot of people use the word humble, telling a person to be humble and have humility. I look at it as sometimes I tell people, don't lure who you are to fit in with everybody else. Uh-huh. Just because they don't understand what God has put on your life and who you are and your skill set, you're in the wrong circle.
2: Right.
3: Elevate yourself.
2: Right.
3: Because, I mean, for real, you know, I look at things like, you don't want to be put in a way where a lot of people tell you, oh, man, you know, you feel this way. Because a lot of people might feel that way about me. They, they say, oh, he's arrogant, he's conceited, or things like that. And I feel like I'm not like that. I look at it as where I'm confident into what I've put out. Mm-hmm. I'm confident into the work that I do. I'm confident into the results that I have received over the years. So I always say continue to grow, continue to flourish on your talent. You know, if somebody's telling you no, come back and prove to them. Don't say nothing. Let your results speak for itself, and then they'll see, and they'll come back. You know.
2: Well, sir, your results are pretty impressive.
3: Thank you,
2: starting
3: man.
2: At the age of 10. Now, hey, you be quiet. Let me talk about you. Age of 10, picked up a saxophone, stumbled through it. I know how big that saxophone was at the age of 10, dragging it down. I was in middle school, dragging mine down the street. Heavy. Believe me, it was different between that B flat clarinet case
3: and
2: that saxophone case. And being a Kenny G relationship, an artist, I think that played a major role in your success. Music played a major role into who you are today. 21 years of age, IHG, if you want to know, they are for the truth, IHG. Two Candlewood Suites and Embassy Suites. You're talking about Mississippi, you're talking about Tennessee, as future endeavors. Congratulations, man.
3: Thank you, bro.
2: Being
3: I appreciate that.
2: Humbled, but confident, and I think that's two things.
3: Yeah,
2: and being able to have it, as well as being a visionary.
3: Mm-hmm.
2: Congratulations on getting
3: thank
2: it
3: you.
2: And understanding it. And thank you for coming on Money Making
3: no
2: Conversation
3: problem,
2: Masterclass.
3: Man, you know I had to come on here. brother.
2: Beautiful.
3: Yeah.
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0: 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How you doing, sir?
1: I'm doing great.
0: Now, $60 million to date.
1: Yes, sir.
0: Tell us how that started.
1: Yes, sir.
0: And why are you the man?
1: Well, it all started with one community, South Park Cottages in College Park, Georgia.
0: Which is part of Atlanta.
1: It's part of Atlanta, Metro Atlanta. Mm-hmm. It is 3 minutes from the airport, 15 minutes from downtown Atlanta. Mm-hmm. It's synonymous for a lot of our artists, rappers, influencers being from that area.
0: Want to drop some names on us?
1: Ludacris is from that area. Mm-hmm. 2 Chainz is from that area.
0: Cam Newton, right?
1: Cam Newton is from that mm-hmm. area. So a lot of affluent people we follow today and a lot of successful people have been birthed and come out and grown up in College Park, including myself. Mm-hmm. So I've had opportunity to live around a lot of housing developments around Metro Atlanta, and we mm-hmm. spent a few years in College Park. Mm-hmm. That's what drove me to come back to that community to build this dream and build this development. So it started with South Park Cottages, America's first Black and minority-built micro-home community ever. Wow. It's 29 homes on 2.8 acres, beautifully nestled at the dead end of one of the most impoverished, blighted, crime-ridden streets you would think of mm-hmm. in and around Atlanta. Mm-hmm. And that community is one that's a beacon of hope because that community sold out. All homes were for sale homes at an average price of $180,000. Mm-hmm. And each one of those homes sold before even one home was built. Mm-hmm. And this was right after the pandemic.
0: Who's buying those homes?
1: All over the spectrum. Mm-hmm. So when we talk about accessibility and affordability, we don't mean poor. Mm-hmm. It's not another synonym for the word poor. So for people who are looking to make great financial decisions mm-hmm. about real estate, either for their first-time home purchase, their secondary home purchase, or they've grown and had a lot of homes, and they want to sell the bigger home and come down to a home that they feel fits both their affordability. Now, affordability is relative. So our average home purchasing age is 40 years of age. Mm-hmm. The average income of the person purchasing these homes is over $80,000.
0: Mm-hmm. Now, let's talk about affordability and who are you targeting mm-hmm. with these opportunities?
1: Well, we really target anyone and everyone with them. So we're not very specific around a age or a person or a gender. We want everyone.
0: Or race.
1: Mm-hmm. We want everyone to be able to find accessibility and affordability in mm-hmm. these major urban areas. Let me mm-hmm. give you some examples. Mm-hmm. The average square footage of a one-bedroom or two-bedroom apartment in the city of Atlanta is 675 square feet, believe it or not.
0: And how many bedrooms is that?
1: That's just one bedroom.
0: Okay. Mm-hmm.
1: The average two-bedroom apartment now in Metro Atlanta is only 850 square feet.
0: Okay.
1: The brand new construction apartments they build are even smaller than that.
0: Right.
1: Mm-hmm. Now, over 4.2 million Atlantans live in apartments. Mm-hmm. So when people say, well, who's purchasing a cottage home or a micro home? More times than not, you already live in one. You just call it an apartment.
0: Right.
1: But you don't own it.
0: Right. Right.
1: So that is where we went with the dream of building cottage homes, is we wanted to provide a home ownership model mm-hmm. to meet you where you were mm-hmm. at the price point you already pay without having you change your income bracket.
0: I got you right there. Let's slow down and get more people engaged who are watching or listening to this. How is there a website they can go to right now?
1: Well, they can visit us at www.techie-homes.com. Or they can follow us on Instagram either at Techie Homes, mm-hmm. or they can follow me personally at Mr. Booker T.
0: Okay, cool. Now we can get back there. We got that out if somebody, where is it? About to have a wreck or something. Here's my whole thing about Booker T. Let's describe that home and that community.
1: Yes, sir.
0: What's the size of the average home there?
1: Average home size in our communities is 600 square feet.
0: Okay.
1: They range from one bedrooms to two bedrooms.
0: Okay.
1: They have open space. Everything's full size. Okay. So nothing small about your living quarters. You got regular size, queen size beds, king size beds, washer dryer connections, full mm-hmm. kitchen, sofas, the whole nine yards. You got four patio setups, and they're all nestled within a subdivision-like

0: community. So okay. if you think about your average subdivision where you got sidewalks, mm-hmm. you got front porches and mm-hmm. neighbors walking outside, visiting each other, that's what our community setup is. We have a connectivity of everyone being looking at each other, connected to each other, having porches and amenities because mm-hmm. we have vegetable gardens.
1: Right.
0: We have barbecue grills.
1: Okay. Within the community.
0: Within the community.
1: Okay.
0: We have a sidewalk walking path that is close to a mile of radius.
1: Mm-hmm. Within that?
0: Within the community.
1: Mm-hmm.
0: So we-
1: 29 homes, right?
0: 29 homes, mm-hmm. 2.9 acres.
1: Mm-hmm.
0: And we call it the park. Mm-hmm. That's the reason why we call it South Park Cottages. Mm-hmm. Because it gives you all the peace, tranquility, and things you assimilate with regular subdivision living. But you live in a metro area mm-hmm. close to all of the urban jobs and employment that you need to be.
1: Okay, cool. Now, with that being said, garages?
0: No garages, okay. Shared parking.
1: Okay, when you say shared parking, what do you mean?
0: Large parking lots. Okay. Similar to an apartment
1: okay.
0: complex where there's okay. one big large parking lot mm-hmm. and all the cars parked there. Mm-hmm. We have the same setup in our communities mm-hmm. because we decided on two reasons why. One, for those who own garages, believe it or not,
1: mm-hmm.
0: 71% of them don't park a car in it.
1: Mm-hmm. Uses it as storage.
0: They use it as storage. So instead of trying to solve covering the car from rain, mm-hmm. we decided to start coming up with creative ways for storage of the things that you want to hold mm-hmm. near and dear to you.
1: Mm-hmm.
0: So that's one. The second portion is we wanted to provide more housing availability
1: right.
0: with the land mm-hmm. that we had.
1: Now, let me ask you this question. If you could speak to first-time home buyers
0: mm-hmm.
1: who feel locked out of the market, what would you tell them right now?
0: You're not locked. You've just been stifled with a vision of home availability that you don't know that you can get. Because people are giving people who feel like they're locked out of the market a product and disguising it as that's the only thing available. So let me give you an example. Inside of Metro Atlanta, the average home, medium home price is $437,000.
1: Correct.
0: So you would sit in an apartment and say, I can't afford to buy anything in this city until I save up enough to buy a $437,000 house. Mm-hmm. But this is the kicker. The people building the apartments for you to rent out of are the same people who own the lands who refuse to build single family homes on those lands mm-hmm. because they know they got you trapped in renting
1: right.
0: from them.
1: Mm-hmm. Well, you know, the thing that, and thank you, Booker T, yeah. for coming on Money Making Conversation Masterclass, because I'm frustrated with my community, and mm-hmm. my community is the black community,
0: yeah.
1: Because we seem to be trapped into a cycle.
0: Yes.
1: Cycle of education, cycle of technology, mm-hmm. cycle of living conditions.
0: Yes.
1: And I want to change that. That's yeah. why you're on this show.
0: Mm-hmm.
1: Now, I want to clearly disclaim there's a difference between your micro community and tiny home community.
0: Correct.
1: You're not building a tiny home community.
0: No, sir. We build micro homes, which are homes or cottages that are between 400 square feet and 1,000 square feet.
1: Right.
0: Mm-hmm. In a 400 to 1,000 square foot home, you're going to average 2 bedrooms and 2 baths. Right. Now, let me tell you this. Your grandparents
1: mm-hmm.
0: and your parents,
1: mm-hmm.
0: they more times than not lived in a micro home by definition of square footage.
1: Mm-hmm.
0: Because between the 60s and 70s, the average home square footage 875 square feet.
1: Well, I grew up in a 2-bedroom shotgun house.
0: Of course, okay, yeah.
1: With my 6 sisters and 2 brothers.
0: Correct.
1: So I'm very much aware of tight space.
0: Yes.
1: And then still getting a lot of love in that
0: correct.
1: Space. Because I remember it was all my brothers and sisters, we was in one room. And we only had one bath.
0: Correct.
1: And my parents were on the other same side, but they were down the hall.
0: Correct.
1: Wasn't that much down the hall.
0: Nope.
1: They were just down the hall.
0: Nope.
1: So, but I'm not trying to promote tightness. I'm not trying to say anybody has to step down when they come to your location. But I am trying to promote the fact that when you are contributing to success and the build out of
0: upward mobility.
1: Yeah, and the community.
0: Correct.
1: Because what you're bringing in is you're up and raising the value of the land.
0: Correct.
1: Which means that property taxes and school taxes
0: correct.
1: Go up. Which means that the school education quality
0: correct.
1: Goes up.
0: Correct.
1: Police, the whole, talk about what value you bring outside of the fact that affordable housing brings that community because this is not going to be your only development.
0: No, And you bring up some great points. Our building of our communities isn't about giving people a choice of something downward or something that's different than. It's a choice of real estate life cycle of upward mobility. Because just as your pain points with the black community, We have sunken ourselves into an experience culture.
1: Mm-hmm.
0: Give me fun, give me experience, give me lifestyle. But at the same time, they don't recognize that the lifestyle is the same thing keeping them away from upper mobility. Mm-hmm. The experience is what's keeping them away from upper mobility. And that's what some of the marketplace will want to teach you because they benefit from it. So for our communities, these 29 homes not only just up the value, we took a blighted piece of mm-hmm. dirt at the end of a dead end for $150,000.
1: Mm-hmm.
0: That's how much the dirt costs.
1: Mm-hmm.
0: And we turned it into $6.3 million
1: mm-hmm.
0: of real estate value.
1: Mm-hmm.
0: And we generated $175,000 on annum of tax.
1: Mm-hmm.
0: I can buy one more fire truck. I can employ two more teachers. I can afford to pay two more police officers.
1: Mm-hmm.
0: So those things that we complain about the most in the Black community, crime, education, lack thereof, commercial, food, food deserts, all of that stuff is created by rooftops, home ownership rooftops. And the more we don't have home ownership rooftops, you're not going to have Whole Foods in your neighborhood. You're not going to have Publix. You're not going to have the things that make you well. And those things that don't make you well is the same thing you should be achieving for because they're both interrelated. But we haven't caught up to that in our psyche. We're so caught up in experience and lifestyle that we miss the whole boat on why your total lifestyle is a struggle.
1: Now, you know, Booker T. Washington.
0: Yep.
1: You know, you're articulate. You know, you're smooth. You and Killer Mike in the same room, bro. I'm in trouble. I'm so glad Killer Mike is not on this show. Between you and Killer Mike, I probably had to stop talking. And that's a compliment.
0: Yes,
1: that's a compliment.
0: Sir.
1: But a lot of, but with compliments come naysayers.
0: Oh, yeah, absolutely.
1: You know, and people told you, I'm going to use the word crazy.
0: Yeah. Oh, yeah.
1: Told you crazy going in a Black neighborhood. Like you said, the word blighted.
0: Correct.
1: How did you overcome that, young brother?
0: The only way to overcome the negativity of what mm-hmm. it is to aspire to have a dream that solves a bigger
1: mm-hmm.
0: problem.
1: Mm-hmm.
0: If you think about anyone who's tried to solve a bigger problem, either through policy, Dr. King, through action, H.J. Russell.
1: Mm-hmm.
0: H.J. Russell, as people don't know, is the person who built the airport of Atlanta, the world.
1: Let me clear this up. He stuttered. He was a stutterer.
0: He was a stutterer.
1: Mm-hmm.
0: And in collaboration and connection between Maynard Jackson, Ambassador Andrew Young, and others, they created an ecosystem for Black excellence and Black success in an area that they said, we're going to do it here. We're not going to do it anywhere else. We're mm-hmm. going to do it right here. So we stood fast to say, if we create a catalyst, we'll set a fire amongst everybody else. We are so taught. We're taught to follow the lead, because that's what they want you to do. But we don't set enough catalysts within our own communities to start a revolution. So that is what we did. We said, if we can show them that it can be done where they live, how they live, guess what? Two things we accomplished.
1: Mm-hmm.
0: We actually decreased crime because mm-hmm. guess what? People in the Black community actually respect where they live. They don't respect people pirating and profiting from where they live, which is why vandalism and stuff, people say, well, in the Black community, watch out, they're going to tear it down and make it a ghetto. No, they actually respect the community so much that they uplift it and keep it good. Because one thing I always knew, because I grew up in blighted communities, the one thing you never did, you never disrespected your mama's house or mm-hmm. your grandma's house mm-hmm. or the candy lady house.
1: Don't go anywhere. We will be right back with more insights from Money Making Conversations Masterclass.
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0: You only disrespect the different places that you didn't attribute any value to.
1: Right.
0: But we stopped building values in these neighborhoods. So mm-hmm. that's why the black community is always thinking the black community is where you need to move from. No, it's where you need to build up.
1: Right.
0: We call it reverse gentrification. We can take you out of the same apartment you live in the same hood you live in and put you in a home ownership model in the same community that you love without changing your income.
1: Right.
0: But...
1: Or zip code.
0: But other developers, and I'm around a lot of multi-million dollar and billion dollar developers, they target blighted communities to depress the value. Because that's the only way to make real money. So you want to say, hey, money making money moves? These people are making money moves while you sleep because they're intentionally depressing things you don't want to buy. And they give you one other version of look at it and say, well, let me get you to move over to this neighborhood and buy this fancy apartment and live this luxury lifestyle.
1: I'm talking to Booker T. Washington. He's an Atlanta-based real estate developer and founder of Techie Homes. That's T-E-C-H-I-E Homes, the innovative company behind one of the city's most forward-thinking micro, not tiny homes, micro community movements. Which is, he has more than $60 million in real estate development to date. Now, you told me earlier to stop. You said, Rashawn, I got 29 homes. They gone. Now, I'm left out, brother. Come on now. Why are you on my show? They're talking about 29 homes that have been sold.
0: We have plenty of more that we've done since that 29.
1: Okay.
0: So we actually just completed our second community, which is Union Park Cottages, located in Union City, Georgia. 26 homes plus a coffee shop. It is America's first mixed-use micro-home and cottage community.
1: Explain to people what mixed-use means.
0: Mixed-use means in the same piece of land, same piece of development, you've put together both residential living and commercial development, meaning retail commerce for the common public. Now, because both exist in the same place, we call it mixed-use, but also it's a mixed use of market value. And a mixed use of marketability. So it is America's first sub 1,000 square footage home community that incorporates both mixed use and residential use. But that's not the only special thing about that community. That community has a technological computer lab where we teach entrepreneurship and AI efficiencies. It is a coffee shop that has 10% ownership by the residents. So everything in the coffee shop generates, 10% of that goes back into the neighborhood for which those people purchased a home. So just because you decided to purchase a $220,000 home in Union Park Cottages, I just didn't make you a residential homeowner. I made you a commercial owner.
1: Okay. Does these properties, these communities, do they have HOAs?
0: They have HOAs. Okay. And so the HOAs only help manage that profitability and that movement over time. But because we build sustainable communities, because our communities have solar lights in the parking lot, we use a lot of stormwater management incentives. So our average HOA is $180. Now that includes your water. So the only bill you have in your house, because it's all electric, is electric bill and internet bill.
1: Take us to the next step of how people come to you and are assured that these properties that are being put out there are something that's going to last 10 years, 15 years.
0: Oh, absolutely.
1: And they also leave for their children.
0: Yeah, absolutely. So number one thing about doing anything is going to do it with purpose and pride. So I'm a forward-leaning real estate developer. So I distinguish this in all the ways of how real estate works. You have developers. You have investors. You have builders. Okay? And you have contractors. I'm a visionary of a type. So my vision, my strategies, my ability to galvanize investments, that's what makes me a real estate developer, to put together a whole vision. That doesn't mean I build the homes. But in my vision, We absolutely want long-term value and recyclable, marketable value. You can only do that in the building quality that you do. So our goal in innovative design in the small space is to get some of the best contractors we can find at the best rates in order to provide people affordability. So, for example, our communities have 100% fiber cement siding on the outside, mm-hmm. making it 100% fire retardant, mold retardant, mm-hmm. water retardant. And that type of quality in a small box with luxury updates as far as waterproof flooring and ceramic polished tile, those kinds of things is what make people have an uptick of pride of ownership. We mm-hmm. need to bring that back as well. Mm-hmm. Pride of ownership. Mm-hmm. The thing that make you go out and shine that car, the thing that makes you go out and cut that grass. Mm-hmm. And that's the type of community setup we bring. So I do that as a developer, mm-hmm. but I also galvanize and bring together builders mm-hmm. and investors mm-hmm. to make it all a group project, because development is not a secular initiative. Mm-hmm. It is a group project.
1: The word techie.
0: That's
1: we
0: right.
1: haven't even talked about tech.
0: Now. Yeah.
1: Now, I'd be remiss if I didn't find out why the word techie homes is tied to you. What technology are we app controlling this house? What's going on here?
0: Now, what if I told you everything about technology that you know is human activated?
1: Okay.
0: And where do you spend most of your time? As a human, you spend it at home.
1: Right.
0: So our designs of our homes does incubate and tie in smart home technologies, mm-hmm. but it also ties in efficiency. Mm-hmm. So some examples to that. We have palm reading, fingerprint reading, hands-free door openers for mm-hmm. a lot of our homes in our tech packages. Mm-hmm. We have self-lighting and movement lighting stairs for the elderly. Mm-hmm. Because if you think about efficiencies of home, in the dark of night when you're trying to get to the bathroom or mm-hmm. you're trying to get to the kitchen, you want to be figuring around where the light switch is. You want your home.
1: Ain't got to be old for that now. You want your home struggling right now.
0: You want your home to evolve with you, correct?
1: Right.
0: You want a refrigerator that keeps stock of your leftovers mm-hmm. and sends you reminders to order more milk, mm-hmm. order more water mm-hmm. while you're at work. Mm-hmm. So the efficiency of your life, a stove that turns on at 4 o'clock because it knows you arrive home at 5:30, mm-hmm. so your dinner's already warm.
1: Right.
0: Mm-hmm. Those kinds of things we put in our smart home technologies. That's why we call it techie homes, because we realize your home is where you need the most tech influence in order to make more efficiency so you can stop struggling mm-hmm. in life practices and start living more abundantly. So a tagline we have at Techie Homes is life more abundantly.
1: Cool. This is a national show.
0: Yes, sir.
1: Booker T. And we've been talking about Atlanta.
0: Yes, sir.
1: I'd be remiss to say, hey, some people might be mad in Philadelphia, might be mad in Chicago, might be mad in Los Angeles, might be mad in Dallas, might be mad in Houston, but you have a national raffle.
0: Yes, sir.
1: Why is an Atlanta-based developer mm-hmm. having a national raffle?
0: Two things. Mm-hmm. Home ownership is a national problem.
1: Mm-hmm.
0: Techie Homes is based and founded here in Atlanta through mm-hmm. me, but we have a stretch of our organization that is stretching out to other communities that we're planning in other cities and other mm-hmm. states.
1: What is this raffle campaign? How do they enter?
0: So our raffle campaign is about getting home ownership to everybody who wants to get it without all the nuance of mortgages, with all the nuance of qualifications, without all the nuance of does I have all of my financial things in order? Because mm-hmm. we want to get it to whoever is deserving. Let me tell you the qualifications. You have to be just 21 years of age.
1: Mm-hmm.
0: You have to be able to live in the home. You can't sell the home for 3 years.
1: Yes. Thank you.
0: Okay. It's going to come fully furnished. Mm-hmm. So bring yourself. Mm-hmm. It's going to come with everything outfitted, all appliances, all furnishings, mm-hmm. all everything. We're paying your utilities for a year.
1: Mm-hmm.
0: We're paying your taxes for a year.
1: Because
0: we want you to be able to air this home without the stress of trying to start up all the requirements of being in that home.
1: Mm-hmm. Mm-hmm.
0: And it's home for the holidays. So this home is going to start raffle November 1st, mm-hmm. but we're going to raffle it off Christmas Eve. So on Christmas Eve, somebody is going to become worth more than $250,000
1: mm-hmm.
0: just because they sought out home ownership. Mm-hmm. They had $250
1: mm-hmm.
0: and they were willing to bet on themselves.
1: Wow. You're hearing this story from a young man from Tuskegee, Alabama. Mama gave him that name, gave his other brother name George Washington.
0: That's right, that's right.
1: But he's an Atlanta-based real estate developer and founder of Techie Homes.
0: That's right.
1: All right. I could have used that this morning while I was going through my bathroom at 3 o'clock in the morning. I could have used those lights just automatically coming
0: right.
1: on. So I appreciate it. The innovative company behind one of the city's most forward-thinking micro-community movements. One last question. The process of, you mentioned during our interview
0: yes.
1: about people who live in apartments being able to live in your community.
0: Correct.
1: So just give people a range of what rent they might be paying yeah. that can allow them to sustain a lifestyle and afford their micro community.
0: Yeah, I mean, let me break it down. Inside of the metro counties of Atlanta, and I'll take any metro area. You can take Charlotte, you can take Miami, you can take Dallas, you can take Houston. All of their average rents are about the same. A one-bedroom, we call Class B or Class A. I'm not talking about the slum of the slum apartments. I'm talking about a pretty much middle-of-the-road apartment mm-hmm. to very nice. Mm-hmm. You're going to pay for a one-bedroom apartment about $1,700 a month. Mm-hmm. For a two-bedroom mm-hmm. apartment, you're going to pay close to $2,100 a month. Mm-hmm. Now, that's what you pay in rent. You still have your regular bills, utility bills, all of that stuff is going to add up to about $4,000 a month to live in that apartment.
1: Mm-hmm.
0: Okay?
1: Mm-hmm.
0: That's without subsidy. So to have that, you got to have an income somewhere between $60,000 and $80,000 a year.
1: Mm-hmm.
0: Now, if that is your income base, you still can't afford the regular brand new built subdivision house, because that average house is $437,000 mm-hmm. or $400,000. Mm-hmm. You need to make more than $150,000 yourself mm-hmm. in order to afford to purchase that home.
1: Mm-hmm.
0: This is why people say, I'm choosing to rent for now, because mm-hmm. they think that they're saving up to be able to purchase that home one day. But look at the world today.
1: Mm-hmm.
0: You have employers laying off. You have the government shut down.
1: Mm-hmm.
0: You have the stock market upside and down. Mm-hmm. The finish line is going to keep moving on you.
1: Mm-hmm.
0: So in this environment where the finish line is going to keep moving on you, we create a home that you can own, that every penny that you put into it will come back. So by the time the world settles, or mm-hmm. you get married,
1: mm-hmm.
0: or you have a child,
1: mm-hmm.
0: or you get that very big job, now instead of starting over, mm-hmm. your home and your piggy bank has now catapulted you into the next versions of your life.
1: Mm-hmm.
0: And that is what our cottage communities do, because our average mortgage for our average $220,000 home is mm-hmm. $1,800 a month.
1: Mm-hmm, mm-hmm.
0: Because the average age of the first-time home buyer in the city of Atlanta is 37 years of age.
1: Mm-hmm.
0: That means by the time you go from a working adult, which is about 20 or 21, mm-hmm. to 37, you've almost spent two decades in paying rent.
1: Mm.
0: You've given away, without any reputable return, close to $240,000 of
1: mm-hmm.
0: cash.
1: Mm-hmm. Wow. I want to thank you for coming on the show, man. I can continue talking with you, but like yeah. I said, man, you're a gifted communicator, and I respect that. I respect all my questions that you didn't hesitate, which means that everything's based on fact.
0: Yeah.
1: And the reality are you got doors you can knock on just in case somebody say, well, what are you doing this at?
0: Yes.
1: Come on, let me show you.
0: Yeah, yes,
1: let me
0: sir.
1: Show you.
0: That's right.
1: Give everybody your website again before we leave and your yeah. contact info.
0: Absolutely. Again, my name is Booker T. Washington, founder and CEO of Techie Homes. You can reach us at www.techie-homes.com. Reach us on Instagram at Techie Homes. Reach us on Instagram, my personal page at Mr. Booker T.
1: Thank you, sir, for coming on Money Making Conversations Masterclass.
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4: That's a master plan for life. 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And this Bailey Baby Blues Week on Blues Time in the City, Miss Green is talking. James Cotton is performing one of his past performances live. His birthday falls on July 1st. And yes, we'll play the best in old school blues and new school southern soul. 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
5: That's a master plan for life. That's Miss Tony Green. And this Bailey Baby Blues Week on Blues Time in the City, Miss Green is talking. James Cotton is performing one of his past performances live. His birthday falls on July 1st. And yes, we'll play the best in old school blues and new school southern soul. 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

0: Fool Kenny. 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
2: 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ASAP boys came with the flame. 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

0: saxophone when I was 11 years old. 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King. Right now, I'm composing the soundtrack for the music of my life. And of all the stages that I've ever performed on, this one, on the Hill, hits closest to home. I'm prepared to perform in any area of my professional career because, fam, you taught me.
1: Before the Grammy, before all of the Billboard Awards, before Herbalessence, before I hit the yellow brick road, before Ja Rule was always on

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4: That's a master plan for life. That's Miss Tony Green. And this Bailey Baby Blues Week on Blues Time in the City, Miss Green is talking. James Cotton is performing one of his past performances live. His birthday falls on July 1st. And yes, we'll play the best in old school blues and new school Southern soul. Join me, Rosine Bailey, for Blues Time in the City this week, right here.
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Let me FaceTime my op. I'm up the street. Pickable. Yes, AGs. I'm putting something to sleep. 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
0: And in the kitchen, we ain't even make it to the master room.
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1: Yeah, my body different, when I'm off a yeah, I'm an animal.
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1: 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And I've also used my high-energy car buying clinic, which is housed at the Library of Congress, to help consumers navigate the car buying process. 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So for now, buckle up and enjoy the ride as we take a spin together, exploring all facets of the automotive industry. 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But first, let's see what's new in the garage.
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1: Next up, Earl Butch Graves Jr. Hey, this is Jeff Fortson of Auto Trends with JeffCars.com. Today we have with us someone who played in the NBA for a brief stint. He's a Yale and Harvard graduate, and since he took the helm of the nation's premier black business publication, Black Enterprise Magazine, we're honored to have with us Earl Butch Graves, who goes by the name of Butch. Hey, Butch, how are you doing today?
3: I'm well, thank you.
1: Hey, we are honored to have you as a guest on our show, and we're going to make a strong automotive connection with it since we get a chance to speak with, on a weekly basis, influencers, trendsetters, and pioneers in the industry. So my first major writing assignment was with your magazine. In fact, it was a feature story. Now, at the time, several years ago, I didn't even know what a feature story was because writing journalism is not my background. I've got a marketing business background. So I actually reached out to one of your editors. They reached back out to me. I actually wrote an article about the ins and outs of the car buying process. It was like being back in college again, like writing a research paper. And also, there was a certain standard that was required for your magazine, which was unlike I had ever done before. I went back and forth, had to rewrite it, finally got it just right, and it landed in the magazine. So I was kind of ignorant about the process. It was just kind of the best way to kind of throw me into the fire. So in thinking about that, also, I know that you've done over the years, the Black Enterprise family, the media group, has these events that you do throughout the year. One of them I had to attend a few years ago, and I had an opportunity to attend one of them, which actually focused on both you and your dad. It was a personal one-on-one conversation. I think it was in Chicago, if I can remember, and it kind of reminded me of what's going on right now. I just saw recently one-on-one conversation, which included Gail King, and Gail actually had an opportunity to interview both Michelle Obama about her new book and also her mom, Mrs. Robinson, and it was such an intimate, personal moment. thinking back to when you and your dad was together at the Black Enterprise Conference, and it was just the two of you engaged, having a one-on-one conversation, do you realize what impact that one-on-one conversation meant to the rest of us in the room, particularly Black males in the room, when we're used to seeing us in focusing on entertainment, and we had an opportunity to see a millionaire and his son having this one-on-one engaging personal conversation? What did it mean to you at the time?
3: Well, Jeff, I've been very fortunate or blessed, if you will, to have grown up with a person who not only do I love and respect, but I truly admire as a business person, and that being my father. And having been exposed, having the opportunity to be exposed to his relationships, his context, and seeing the world through his eyes from a business perspective in a industry that had not necessarily been traditionally the place that African-Americans went into, which is entrepreneurship and starting their own business. And that's what Black Enterprise has stood for since 1970, when my father launched Black Enterprise. It was providing inspiration to thousands, hundreds of thousands of people over time, that they too, having worked hard enough and put in the right effort and education, could themselves go into business and become entrepreneurs. And so, be honest, I don't think that on that day that I was, you know, I reflecting back upon it now that you and I are talking about it, yeah, I could see and understand how from the outside it was different. It was interesting because it gave people who happened to be sitting in the audience sort of an inside peek at the conversations we had. But
1: exactly
3: what I can say to you is, as growing up, it was, you know, very similar conversations. We didn't sit around the dining room table or the dinner table discussing sports, right? Or we didn't sit around discussing, you know, entertainment. It's not to say that I was not involved in sports, because obviously it was, what have you, but it was discussing those things that he felt were most important long term, because he knew that regardless of what we did in athletics, that's a short term, you know, you do that for a few years in your life, but you spend your whole life learning business. You spend your whole life maximizing relationships and contacts and networks. And so it was natural. That conversation we had that day was not like we had to create something that we had never done before. These were ongoing conversations that we had both in the office as well as, you know, when I was younger and, you know, as a teenager and as a young man around the dining room table.
1: You know, it's interesting that you said that. Actually, we felt like a fly on the wall, and it did not feel scripted at all. It did feel very natural. And we felt like, wow, you just gave us a peek inside the lives of what it means to be in the Graves household. Because I know also you grew up with two brothers, and also with your mom in the household too. So take us back just a little bit. You mentioned that the magazine kicked off in the 60s, but make the quick connection for us. What was your family's connection, your dad's connection back during the 60s with the Kennedys and also the Johnson administration prior to that? So take us back to that time period on the connection with your dad.
3: Sure. So my father graduated from Morgan State University back in 1958. He worked in a variety of different jobs. Well, he went into the military. He was a Green Beret in the military. You know, as he joked at the time, it wasn't like they were IBM and Goldman Sachs were not recruiting on Morgan State University's campus back in the 50s.
1: Mm-hmm.
3: That phenomena of seeing companies come and recruit on HBCUs only above is a more recent phenomena. That was not the way it was back in those days. And he said you could either go to work for the government or you could go to work for the military, but, you know, the options of joining big companies was not really there.
1: Probably being a teacher or preacher too, correct?
3: I'm sorry?
1: Probably being a teacher or a preacher too also, or maybe
3: his
1: other two options.
3: Yeah. I mean, you could do other things more entrepreneurial within the African-American community, but the opportunity to go work in corporate America, if you will, that was not a possibility.
1: Good point. First generation and wasn't there as of yet.
3: Exactly. So, but anyway, he did that. He was a narcotics agent. He was a real estate agent. He was involved and he was in the military. So he did a number of different things as a young man coming out of school. And he was involved in local politics. And by getting involved in local politics back in the late 60s, when Robert Kennedy was running for the nomination to be the Democratic candidate for president, which was the 1968 campaign, my father started working for Robert Kennedy probably in 1965. And he met him through an event that they had in Brooklyn where we grew up. And my father was the organizer of the event and had done an amazing job of organizing it. Robert Kennedy met my father, was impressed with him, and asked him to be his advance person. From 65 to 68 until Kennedy's assassination, my father was working for Robert Kennedy. And in fact, our entire family was with Kennedy and my dad, of course, the day he was assassinated in California, in Los Angeles.
1: How old were you at the time?
3: I was six at the time.
1: Okay. Do you remember it?
3: So I was
1: clearly.
3: I would be making it up to say I remember it. I remember seeing his face on the TV screen, mm-hmm. Robert Kennedy's face, but I couldn't put it into context. So, I remember there being a lot of commotion and things, and we were upstairs in the hotel room. My two younger brothers and I, and my mother. He was happened to be down. My father was downstairs. At the time he was assassinated. So I remember a lot of commotion and things like that, but obviously I couldn't put it into context at age six, mm-hmm. what exactly that meant. But that was the same year, obviously, that, Kennedy was assassinated and then King was assassinated. So, King was assassinated first and then Kennedy was assassinated. But that was a very, very difficult year. But what that really led to, getting back to sort of, how Black Enterprise started and through politics, is that he suddenly found himself, if you will, unemployed, towards the end of 68.
1: And that was as a result of Robert getting killed, Robert passing away. And obviously your dad was actually a part of the campaign. So obviously that left him being unemployed, correct?
3: Exactly. Exactly. And so with three, hungry young boys at home and, but through tragedy, sunshine always comes right after rain, and through tragedy, you can sometimes find triumph. And all things happen for a reason, for whatever reason. And, someone suggested that he begin to use the relationships that he had fostered during the Kennedy years when he worked for Kennedy. And that he should do something trying to inspire African Americans, through a newsletter on business and going into business. And someone else said, well, you should do a magazine. And, ignorance is bliss sometimes. So
1: hold on, Butch.
3: He said, okay, let's do it.
1: Hold on, Butch. So we've got to go into a quick commercial break, and we're going to pick up on this conversation after the commercial break. So sit tight, and we'll be back after the break. We'll be back with more of our conversation with Earl Butch Graves, Jr.

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1: Wherever he went, Mark Twain found humor all around. 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
6: Hey, this is Jeff Hortson of Auto Trends with JeffCars.com. We're resuming the remainder of our conversation with Earl Butch Graves Jr. His father was the founder of Black Enterprise Magazine. So sit tight as we bring Earl back in, and we're going to continue our conversation as he's telling us about how Black Enterprise actually came to be. So, Earl.
7: So, yes, as I was saying, someone came to my dad with an idea of you should do something about Black business. He launched the magazine, having no experience whatsoever in publishing. Little to no experience in business other than being, an entrepreneur who, put himself through college doing odds and ends jobs. But he had the courage of his own convictions and believed in himself. And, a great story. 10 months later, the magazine became profitable, and, the rest is history. We have obviously evolved into a variety of different things since that time. But, it started as a necessity, the magazine has, I think, inspired, as I said, hundreds of thousands of African Americans to see themselves in a positive light, in a picture of something in business above and beyond what they may see in the general market, which is only generally offering up, success stories of African Americans, that are running and catching a ball or entertaining people in some way, shape, or form by singing and dancing their way through things. And we're now showing folks that, or began to show folks back in the 70s, that there was another path. There was another opportunity to find success and find success in business.
6: So, Butch, as we talk about this, and this is just great history, is that we're looking at also is that the premier magazine. So we're looking at Black Enterprise, launched in the 70s. We look at Ebony Magazine, which was out before then. And then also we're looking at Essence Magazine, three of the premier magazines. One's Tapping Lifestyle for Mr. Johnson's showing us lifestyles of what we could become. We also have Essence showing us what women could be. And then we have you showing us we could be, we could work corporate. We could be small business people. We could one day rise to CEOs in Fortune 500 companies. We could also be, we could also sit on boards. So in thinking about that and starting the magazine, I can remember reading John Johnson's autobiography, and he talked about the first automotive ad that he got. Do you remember the first automotive ad your dad got for the magazine? As you talk about that, what role has the automotive industry played in supporting your magazine? Because just like with my business, or just I've got to have support to keep me on the show or keep the show rolling, you also have to have support to keep these magazines rolling. So let's talk about that quickly.
7: Sure. General Motors was the first advertiser to advertise in Black Enterprise. They were a charter advertiser, meaning they were in the first year, ran ads in the first year of Black Enterprise and when it started. And they started shortly thereafter that, you know, is when the first Black auto dealers began in the 70s. So it was tied to, you know, my father had made relationships, found relationships once he was working in the Kennedy administration, was introduced to the CEO of General Motors, who was impressed with my dad as a young man, and felt that he was ambitious and felt that this was, you know, this was a market that made sense for the automotive business, not just as a nice thing to do, but because it made business sense. And that was our position then, and that was and that's still our position some 48 years later, that doing business with Black Enterprise is the business you should be doing because it makes sound marketing sense and because we have a market of people that can buy cars and trucks and have disposable income to make investments and take vacations and do different things. And so the automotive industry, back to your original question, the automotive industry has been very, very, very important to the success of Black Enterprise because it was an industry that recognized that African Americans disproportionately spend more of their disposable income on automotive products and services, and that it made great business sense for them to target our audience.
6: So what percentage of your advertising do you think represents the automotive industry?
7: That has changed over time, to be honest with you.
6: Okay, starting out for your dad back in the 70s, and how old was your dad at the time? How old was he when he started the magazine?
7: Well, that was 1970, so my father was 35 when he started Black
6: Enterprise. Okay, 35. So what percentage did it represent back then, if you could recall?
7: I would say, and again, when he was 35, I was obviously eight. So, I've gone back to the history and looked at different things and what have you. So I would say it probably represented maybe 10 to 15% at the time, because it wasn't just General Motors. He also was getting Ford business at the time. Now, that has risen up. There was a time upon which in the late 80s, early 90s, 35, 40% of our business was automotive.
6: Wow. Okay. Today, where is it at now?
7: Today, that has slipped back to, you know, being in the probably less than 10% range. Now, that's a good thing because put this into context, when we were doing 30, 35% of the business being automotive, that's because other industries had not stepped up, had not made the investment against this market in the same way the automotive industry had. So,
6: and this market, we mean going after the African-American market, correct?
7: But going after, not just the African-American market, but specifically the middle-class or upscale African-American market.
6: Good point.
7: That had the disposable income to buy products and services. So, and not everybody always believed that, right? I mean, that's just reality. Not every financial service company believes that. Not every insurance company believes that. Not every bank believes that. You know, I can go right on that. Not every travel destination necessarily believes or airline believes it. So, we were able to broaden out the categories upon which of those companies that were advertising in Black Enterprise. And by broadening that out, that brought down the amount that we were getting from automotive. So while we still have great relationships with General Motors and Toyota and, you know, even some of the import manufacturers like BMW and Mercedes, we're broadening the categories of people who, I mean, of companies that are really targeting this market and are now doing it for the absolute right reasons.
6: Okay. So in thinking about that, still staying in the automotive lane, is that your dad also, when Chrysler was a United States-based company and it was publicly owned, is that your dad also was one of its first board members, actually first African-American board members. Was he one of the first African-American board members to sit in the automotive industry on a board?
7: He was. His predecessor at Chrysler, or that what became Daimler Chrysler, was John Johnson, who was, you know, obviously was a publisher of Ebony. So John Johnson was on the board of Chrysler. And Leon Sullivan was the very first African-American to sit on a corporate board of an automotive company. And that's when he sat on the board of General Motors. And Leon Sullivan was probably the most celebrated or well-known board member sitting on an automotive company because he was the one who came up with all of the Sullivan principles for why corporations needed to divest themselves from South Africa during what was obviously a very painful time in not just this country's history, but in the world's history, which was the apartheid that was taking place in South Africa. So my father was one of the first ones, was not the first one, but there's a storied past of African-Americans that have sat on the boards of automotive companies.
6: Okay. I want to dive into that a little bit further, but because of time, we're going to switch gears just a little bit, and I want to talk about the magazine. So personally for me, I can remember since college, I've been a longtime subscriber to the magazine. So it just means a lot to not only talk to you, meant a lot to talk to you now, but also when I actually had an opportunity to write for the magazine, I was just like, wow, this is phenomenal. There's nothing like having this magazine, specifically the one that came in June, which had the top annual Black businesses in it, which we were able to feel, see, and touch, created competition amongst the folks to be in there, whether they were automotive dealers, whether they were, no matter what field they were in or what your focus was on, the top banks, the top 100 businesses, the top advertising companies. We know over the years there's been a shift in the magazine industry. Time has kind of been in and out. They've gone from digital to the magazine, back to the magazine. You have gone from the magazine to digital. Will we see the magazine come back, or what's going on with the magazines, or do you see that coming back into existence at some point?
7: The media industry, so let me paint this in a slightly different way. So the media industry as a whole has gone through great transformation. And all of that transformation is at the foot of digital, in that young people today digest information in a completely different manner than people of our generation or our parents' generation did. And so the magazine is both the physical magazine, but it's also a digital magazine. So a subscription happens both from a digital perspective, where you can get it on your phone or your iPad or what have you, as well as the actual physical magazine. But notwithstanding the fact that you can get it that way, we live in a 24/7, 365 news cycle, which therefore means that everyone is attached to the device at their hand at all times. And therefore, that's meant having to transform what is important to, you know, our customers and what's important to subscribers and or people who digest the information with Black Enterprise. So our event business, frankly, has become, if you will, the tail that wags the dog, has become the largest and most successful portion of our business, which is the event business, supported by what we do with in the print business, although we put out fewer issues per on an annual basis than we have in the past.
6: Butch, hold on just a second. So we're going to have to wind down this conversation with you. You've got to make a commitment to me. I want you back. We got to finish this conversation. We're glad to start this conversation with you, but we're going to have you back on again. So we know that our listeners can go to blackenterprise.com to actually get more information and to stay connected with you. And thanks again for taking time out of your busy schedule to share a little bit about your family history. And again, I'll be reaching back out to you again.
7: Okay. Thank you very much. Appreciate the invitation.
6: Roberto Burton is the sound engineer. The production manager is John Bill of John Bill Music. And I'm Jeff Fortson, the executive producer of the show. 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

How the hell am I getting punished for doing the work? I'm standing on business till somebody else standing on business.

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3: 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And this Bailey Baby Blues Week on Blues Time in the City, Miss Green is talking. James Cotton is performing one of his past performances live. His birthday falls on July 1st. And yes, we'll play the best in old school blues and new school southern soul. Join me, Roisin Bailey, for Blues Time in the City this week, right here.
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gone for a year, only roll like once. Life move fast when you do what you want. 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
9: Gang. Gang. 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Man, I just run with the gang. ASAP boys came with the flame. Gang. Gang. They talking down on the gang. They wanna rap with the name. But this ain't no regular name. 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I might pull up with 3K, but I do not with no claim. Gang, gang, them boys not flexing the same. I'm done with adjusting the fame. Pull up on your set, leave a stain. Gang, gang, I tell them come with the gang. I tell them don't with the game. 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

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I put New York on the map. 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

0: everything you can.
1: That's a master plan for life. That's Miss Tony Green. And this Bailey Baby Blues Week on Blues Time in the City, Miss Green is talking. James Cotton is performing one of his past performances live. His birthday falls on July 1st. And yes, we'll play the best in old school blues and new school southern soul. Join me, Roisin Bailey, for Blues Time in the City this week, right here.
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been popping my shit on a whole nother level. 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I'm like, hold on, let me check the schedule. 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

0: my club. 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
1: Today my bank made a big mistake, but I forgave them. My server spilled water on me, but I forgave him. My toddler drew lipstick on the wall. Was I ever mad? It got me thinking, I can forgive my bank and my server, but I'm upset with my own kid? I mean, what's most important here? So, tonight, the two of us are doing lipstick art. On paper. Forgiveness is in you.
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Princess, rates up, jigs up, put your up, get your.

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1: Yeah. 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
6: There's a master plan for life. 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And this Baby Baby Blues Week on Blues Time in the City, Miss Green is talking. James Cotton is performing one of his past performances live. His birthday falls on July 1st. And yes, we'll play the best in old school blues and new school southern soul. 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
10: 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That's just my baby boo. 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Yeah.

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0: could never be. 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Yeah, I'm anti cause I had it with you. 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
1: Let me stop.

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How can you keep it a buck if you ain't got no bucks? 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

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If you already know what it is, it's your man Radio Big Mac wildin' out. 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
4: Pass it on.
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1: Turn. What goes around comes around. Hey, turn. Turn music up. Yeah. Goes around, comes around. What goes like goes a cycle. 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Life goes a cycle. What comes around goes around. So far it goes down. Get you some icicles. All the mommy for all of y'all. Wristwatch got a Russian face like an oligarch. 12 o'clock, boy, silly nice. Huh. 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ET on the handles. Handlebars like a Xanax. Sham guard with the N1 moves. Throw that on your neck. Right quick, broke boys get fixed. Right quick, nice Sylvester with these bike flips. That's a full cab in the backflip. 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

40, I'm f***ed up. 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

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Thank you so, so much for wearing your true colors to every single function. 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

0: 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Talk big t-shirt, Billy. 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Mile high, run that back, I'm stylish. 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Mile high, the first class, I'm the pilot.
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